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1: Here we go. Are you ready, Susie?
2: Yes, Trevor, I am.
1: Phil, are you ready?
3: Yes, I'm ready.
1: Okay, cool. Right across Aotearoa, New Zealand, it's...
4: Susie and Friends.
2: Hello, my friend. Kia ora e hoa. I'm Susie Cato.
1: Welcome, Susie and Friends whānau. I'm Trevor.
3: And I'm the sound man, Phil. And here's my super sound mega mix for today.
2: Phil, that's so cool.
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2: Today we ask Tamariki, would you rather be a kid or a grown-up?
5: Grown-ups are funny, they're really hard to fathom. I've heard some adults say kids, who would have them?
2: Caden tells us about a book called My Family Tree, My Whānau and Me, and we have fun facts about some fluffy-tailed rodents. Do you know what they are? They're rabbits.
1: Some of the musical highlights today include another new song from You and Me.

0: Susie's show on YouTube. In a minute, we have Aotearoa Children's Music Award winners Spellades, also Claudia Robin Gunn, Kia Whanake, and Refractive Music Kids.
1: And there are jokes, messages, and shout-outs!
2: And a cool song story from Anika Moore.

0: Oh, that's the email alert. Who's it from? Let's have a look. It's from Stefan.
1: Oh, kia ora. Let's see. It says, "Hi, Susie. My name is Stefan." Kia ora, Stefan. "I am 6. I listen to you all the time. I like playing monsters. Can I please have a song about monsters?" "Well, Stefan, we'll see what we can do for you later in the show, okay? Thanks for your email. Right now, though, as promised, the award-winning Spellades and their song, Nightlight."

0: Melodies and Night Light from their album If You Can Yell It, You Can Spell It. And Spellodies were big winners at last month's Aotearoa Children's Music Awards. Well done, Spellodies. Ka pai tō mahi. This is Susie and Friends with Susie Cato, Trevor and Soundman Phil.
1: Oh, Spellodies were big winners, all right. That song Night Light won them Best Children's Music Video in the awards this year. And their album, If You Can Yell It, Then You Can Spell It, won them Best Children's Artist for 2026. Congratulations, Spellodies! Now, do you know a good joke? Well, we would love to hear it. We love sharing jokes and we love to laugh. So please send us your joke. It can be a knock-knock joke. It can be a question joke. It could be a brain teaser or even a limerick. Well, that's a funny rhyming poem joke. If you'd like to share your joke, please send it to us and we might just share it on the show. You can email susie@susie.co.nz or you can message us from our website, susie.co.nz. Go there and hit the button that says,
2: Say what?
1: And write your message in there.
0: We've got a song from Susie's show, You and Me, coming soon. But now, let's listen to Caden telling you about the book, My Family Tree. My Whānau and Me.
3: Hi, my name's Caden. I'm 10.

0: Years old, and today I will be reviewing the book My Family Tree by June Pittman Hayes and Minky Stapleton. This book is about everyone having their own family tree and sharing it with everyone else. I think it's a family and friend story because the tree brings everyone together. My favourite character is the one who pretends the tree is a pirate ship and he's a pirate, because he uses his imagination beyond what the tree actually is. My favourite part is near the end of the book where they all sing the song and offer to share their tree with everyone else who has a different tree so they can all experience other trees. The illustrations are really good and cool because they help tell the story really well, and I can picture what the tree looks like because of the illustrations, and I can picture how it looks like in real life. I think the illustrator used mixed media to make these pictures, crayons, pencils, and maybe paint. I think other kids would enjoy this book because it's a really fun, bright, colourful book, and it's in English and in Māori. I think the message is that something might be not special and boring to you, but it could be special to someone else. The story reminds me of spending time with your family and your friends outside of work or school or something and just having a good time with them. I think kids would enjoy this book because it's a fun, cool, illustrated, colourful, bright book. I'm Caden, and that was my review on My Family Tree by June Pittman Hayes and Minky Stapleton. Tell your family to get this book and read it together with your family and friends, because it's a really good book to read together with family and friends.
1: It's our time.
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hold your finger up in front of your face, just like a toothbrush. 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Open wide. Here we go.

0: the teeth at the bottom and the top, okay?
1: A minute or two ago, Caden told us about the book My Family Tree, My Whānau and Me by June Pittman Hayes, and just then a song from Susie's show You and Me.
0: Yes, that was Every Little Tooth, a song to help remind you to brush your teeth twice a day and in a very special way. Round and round and round on the front and sides of your teeth and back and forth across the top. You have to go round and round on the back sides of your teeth too, the sides by your tongue. Oh, and dentists love for you to floss every day as well. No, Trevor, not the dance move, the floss. The dental floss that gets in between each tooth and helps remove food and plaque.
1: This is Susie and Friends with Susie Cato.
0: That's me.
1: Trevor, that's me. And Phil.
2: That's me.
1: We had a request from the Thompson Curtain Whānau. Now, they emailed us asking for a song about the days of the week in Te Reo Māori. So, we found it. For the Thompson Curtain Whānau, that's on in about 5 seconds.

0: Thompson Curtain Whānau, that is Ngarā o Tiwiki, the days of the week. It's by Cody and Kia Whanake. And Whanake, what does that mean? It means to grow, which Cody says is the idea behind the waiata, to help tamariki grow their reo through song. Awesome stuff. Kā rawe. This is the award-winning Susie and Friends with Susie Cato.
1: And we've got an email here from Arthur asking about you and me and if I'll be doing a you and me live show. Well, Arthur, we're working on that now. A wee mini tour of New Zealand, going to some of the main centres so that we can all sing and dance and have fun together. Ooh, what songs from you and me do you think we should sing? Definitely the hello and goodbye song, eh? Well, how about Every Little Tooth? Let's make Play-Doh, you and me. And how about Floating Bubbles? Maybe ask your parents what songs they'd like me to sing from You and Me too. They might remember songs from the original series back when they were kids. Go and check out our YouTube channel, You and Me NZ, and remind yourself of the songs we've sung together already. And then let me know which songs you want to sing when we do the live show.
0: Thank you, Susie. Time to do this now. Do, do, do, do, do, do. Let's open the birthday book and check who's celebrating a birthday.

0: Ed and Ivy. Happy birthday, Grace Wernham. And Mindy, happy birthday to you. Miles was 6 this week. Happy birthday, Miles, and we hope you enjoy your dance party this weekend. Happy birthday, Kaya Prince from your whānau. Happy 8th birthday to Harriet from your family. Happy birthday, George Taylor. Sean is 9 this weekend. Happy birthday and lots of love from Mum, Dad, Ivan and Rachel. Charlotte Rhodes, happy birthday to you. Love from Mum, Dad, Isabel and Abby. Have you run our birthday list? Or one we might have missed?
1: Happy birthday!
2: If you know someone with a special day coming up and you'd like Susie to say happy birthday to them, what do we need? We need the birthday person's name, the birthday date and their age, okay? The email, susie@susie.co.nz. 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How do you spell Susie? You spell Susie with a Y, okay? And you can send in a birthday at any time you like, even if the birthday is months away, okay? And we'll put it straight in the birthday book for you.
0: Soon we have Anika Moore with this week's song story, A Monster in My Room. But first, let's have a giggle with Maya, Blair and Austin telling their favourite jokes.
3: It's joke time!
2: Hi, it's Trevor here with Kids Just Like You. Today I have some kids telling jokes, some kid comedians. Hello, what's your name?
4: Maya.
2: Maya, how old are you?
4: 7.
2: You've got a joke for me?
4: I don't know about you, but I slept like a log last night. Literally, I woke up in the fireplace.
2: Hi, what's your

0: Name?
1: Blair.
0: Blair, how old are you?
1: 8.
0: And what's your joke?
1: Knock knock.
0: Who's there?
1: Europe.
0: Europe who?
1: New Europe who?
0: What's your name?
2: Austin.
0: Austin, how old are you?
2: 8.
0: What's your joke?
1: Knock knock.
0: Who's there?
1: Cows.
0: Cows who?
1: No, cows moo.
3: Now on Susie and Friends, it's time for a story.
4: Okay, dear, have a great sleep.
5: I'll try, Mum. Yeah, I feel like there's something scary in the corner.
4: You'll be right, nine eyes.
5: It is now time for bed. I must lay down my head. 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

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And it's funny sometimes, isn't it, how we see shapes in the dark, and they might look spooky or weird when they really are just something ordinary, like a toy or even your

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0: Senior Focus. Good afternoon, everyone. It's Anne-Marie Currie here. I'm your presenter for Senior Focus for this edition. Kia ora tātou. And I have with me online one of our favourite presenters, Susan St John, who's the Honorary Associate Professor at Auckland University. Welcome, Susan.
1: Kia ora, Anne-Marie.
0: Kia ora, Susan. And today we're going to draw on your long years of knowledge and expertise in the field of economics. And in particular, I want to start out by talking about New Zealand Super, because it's definitely the football on the field at the moment in the lead up to the elections, and in a way perhaps more so than it has been in the past. But what's become apparent has been the very skillful way that the current government is engineering thinking about super, as it's not affordable. So we have quite a few key spokespeople around the cabinet table taking that view, and that we need to have KiwiSaver, and we need people investing in KiwiSaver to make sure that they have got options, and then of course means testing would come into view down the track. And some people in their planning believe that that is going to happen, and so they feel they need to take account of that in their planning to be on the safe side. It's a long introduction, but basically there seem to be a couple of short-term fix-it temporary band-aids that people talk about. One is putting the age up, which just postpones the bill for super for a couple of years. And the other one is how it's indexed, whether it moves from wages or inflation as a choice to an actual fixed item of sticking with inflation as the indicator. And long term, it would suggest that actually would lower it further, as it's already not keeping pace with the kind of environment we're living in. So those two short-term changes are not really going to affect everybody, but they are not good for social cohesion or for the long-term well-being of New Zealand. And I'm sure that you can produce some very strong arguments around that. But I'm really interested in why it's a dumb thing to do means testing, because when you do look across the OECD, I mean, our super is the cheapest to run, and we're currently bringing in $34 billion. The senior population was

0: its investments, with its paid work and volunteering. So it's we're producing quality, and then what the government spends is just over $23 billion. So there's a sizable investment advantage for the government in this arrangement that we currently run. And it doesn't seem to me that we're going to achieve a lot by bringing means testing in. And if we compare it with Australia and people's experience over there, I think it's very doubtful. But I would like to hear from you how you view it and what your evidence base is.
1: Yes, well, I've heard a number of incredibly sweeping statements about means testing lately that really disturb me, because it's a short-term thing that government could well do. And if we look at what Ruth Richardson tried to do in 1991, change New Zealand superannuation into a welfare benefit, you can see that that is not completely ruled out for the future. The basis of the argument that New Zealand superannuation is just welfare is out there being made by very well qualified commentators, but they don't have a historical perspective of why we've got New Zealand super and how we do things differently to people in the rest of the world. There's no country that just leaves people on their own to save for their own retirement and thinks that's adequate. There's a whole raft of ways in which the government can get involved. And New Zealand has chosen a unique combination of a basic pension set at a level that was supposed to be enough for people to survive on, that's now a bit questionable, coupled with unsubsidised private saving. So when we look at the subsidies that go into KiwiSaver and compare them with the subsidies that go into private provision in Australia and other countries, European countries and America, we are quite an outlier. We fully tax the build-up, the accumulation of private saving, and at the end of the day get a very egalitarian state pension that is unconditional income. It is actually what I would consider to be a world-class arrangement, because the old-fashioned way of tax incentivising private saving, as goes on in Australia and other countries, was very much in favour of those who had long-term careers, very high rates of pay, tended to be male. They were the ones that ended up with very generous pensions, whereas other people who didn't have that opportunity to get these tax subsidies didn't have that extra on retirement. So I do think that it is important to understand that you can't talk about New Zealand super in isolation. And we have chosen a particular path, combination of private saving and a basic state pension, which has advantages of being more egalitarian, less likely to widen the income and asset distribution, and therefore very good for social cohesion, for women, for Pacifica, for Māori, for disabled. It is a great equaliser, and it certainly is worth protecting from those who would change it into a welfare benefit.
0: Thank you very much, Susan, because that has, in a nutshell, explained so much for us and made us see so clearly just what the writing is on the wall. I hope it's something that people will think very deeply about when they move towards voting time, because people that they've traditionally looked to protect super are not talking about this directly at the moment.

0: they are very much in league with people who want to turn it into a welfare payment and reduce it. And those same people are talking up the value of the government investment in KiwiSaver.
1: Absolutely. I think we've got to identify what this unaffordability problem actually is. Certainly it's sitting out there looking like it's a lot of money, but the real problem is not that, because we can afford to do anything that's worthwhile. What is the problem is that currently it looks unfair to the younger generation, that people who are in full-time employment, who have considerable assets, are able to access what is supposed to be a basic income and have it unconditionally. But there is a bit of a clawback through the tax system now, and one thing we could do is improve on that clawback. And we, at the Pensions and Intergenerational Equity Hub, have modelled how you would do that to claw about $3 billion off the top end of New Zealand Super and use that to fix up all these things that are wrong in the other part of the Social Security budget, such as working for families, investment in the young, those sorts of things.
0: Yes, we certainly have got some quite deep problems leading to social cohesion issues, and to simply do nothing is not really going to help us long term. So we do need some action, but the question is it informed action, and is it going to be effective, and is it going to actually provide for the bulk of people? Because 51% are receiving only National Super. They don't have anything else, and it doesn't give them a margin to fall back on if they have any major disruptions in their lives. But, I mean, people whose houses, for example, become uninhabitable because of floods and unstable land and so on, they're not getting compensated to the tune of being able to move anywhere and live anywhere else, but they're not allowed to live in the dwelling they own. So there are people in situations that are really in a very anxiety producing setup with very little hope of any improvement.
1: Yes. And I think that question of having a home on retirement, which has always been the assumption behind our system, that you would come into retirement, you would have a house, and you would be able to then exist on a basic pension with maybe a little bit of extra saving. But the problem now is that so many, as you know, come into retirement and they're renting, or they're reaching the point where they can't afford their rents. We do have a social housing system, but it's extremely inadequate for the problems that are out there. There are nearly 20,000 older people who are in social housing and paying 25% of their total income in rent, which is a really good help. But the government has announced that it's going to put that up to 30% just like that, or not just like that, it would be after the election. So vote for National, and you can expect on the 1st of April, if you're in social housing, that your rent will rise by about $28 a week. And we know these are really struggling older people. And even below that, we've got more older people living on the street in the homeless situation, which is extremely worrying.
0: It is, so, and it's echoed by housing providers, community providers up and down New Zealand. They are saying that increasingly older people are amongst, two out of five applicants for every possible housing option.

0: Egyptian. It's just a constant stream of people coming now in this age group. So it's not just a few cases. It's people in the thousands.
1: And also going to food banks.

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1: Two Fat Female. This is a show where we are connecting with our Pacific Rainbow community, allies, and family. Expect culture, culture, comedy, comedy, drama, tea to be spilled, and a whole lot of gay. 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
0: and Alex.
2: Welcome back to Two Fat Fini.
1: Last time we were cut short, so where were we? Stereotypes, queer stereotypes, and we'll probably go like way more in depth, maybe with more, you know, guests and things like that. But I think what got me thinking about queer stereotypes at the beginning, I was talking about like my nails. Not only do people think that I can't be intimate with nails like this, but constantly I get asked, how do I wipe my ass? And I just
0: what
1: think,
0: a weird thing to ask somebody.
1: I know. Yeah, so people are really concerned about that. And the thing is, you can, like, it doesn't involve your nails. I don't understand. Oh, not going to lie, though. I did scratch the inside of my butthole one time when I was.
2: This is why people are concerned for you.
1: Well, no, holy shit. Because when I get my nails done, I get stiletto nails. Sometimes I get them so sharp because the thing is, you get them real sharp because they end up rounding off over time. But I got them so sharp, like so sharp, to the point where when she switched to another nail, I cut her. Like it was, anyway. So I got my nails done, had to be a bit careful, put holes in everything, even including myself. I created another asshole.
0: Mama with the two assholes.
1: Two fat finny, two fat assholes. But I was like, you know, you wash your butt and, you know, and I was like, and I was like, ow. And I was like, what the fuck? And it was like red.
0: The
1: and
0: sting.
1: I was like, that sting, because you know in these areas, they don't heal well because a lot of the time they're moisture. So it was horrid. And also every time you went to like do something,
2: it's a stretchy area.
1: It can't even heal. Oh. I know. So it's just terrible.
0: Taking rings thing to the next level.
1: But the thing is what is the thing, Mama? But that made me reflect on a couple of years ago on Instagram for some reason. I was talking to one of my mates and we got onto the type of shitting and wiping, like, and then I realized my friend wiped differently to how I did, and I thought, nah, that's not normal. And I thought, I'm gonna put up a poll. It divided.
2: Other people wipe.
1: There's
2: many ways to wipe.
1: Oh, this and if people use a flat sheet or not. These are the two conversations.
2: Oh, scrunched up toilet paper or flat toilet paper?
1: Do you fold or scrunch? Oh, wait, my gosh.

0: What cycle's a scrunch in? Are you a scrunch?
1: No!
0: Because like, weird. What? I just, what would happen? Oh, no, it's too, it's yeah, a mess.
1: It's just everywhere.
0: It's everywhere. And I put up a poll, and it not only divided the internet, but broke couples up, because they asked for the first time, they asked their partners, what do you do? Thinking they both do the same thing.
1: That you would be like, oh yeah, my partner has sugar in their tea. Like, yeah. My partner.

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0: The Man with the Golden Trumpet, Eddie Calvert, his bouncy melody, Penny Points Polka with the Frank Barber Orchestra from March 1961.
1: And the hits just keep on coming.

0: of HM Grenadier Guards Old Comrades March, conducted by Lieutenant Colonel George Miller from 1939.
1: This is Vinyl Revival, the unforgettable music.

songwriter, a Roger Miller, You Don't Want My Love, reaching number 14 on the country charts from September 1960. That song was later covered by Andy Williams, a number 60 hit on the Billboard Top 100 in October.

Verlyn Husky and Warning Star and number 8 hits on the country charts from June 1957. His biggest hit was Gone and number 4 hit on Billboard back in March.

Roy Orbison, I'm Hurtin', with Bob Moore's orchestra and chorus, a modest number 27 hit on the Billboard charts from December 1960. Sadly, Roy died of a heart attack on December 6, 1988, at only 52.

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1: 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Albert's track takes you right back to April 1930 for singer-comedian Frank Crummett, Around the Corner, with orchestra directed by Leonard Joy, recorded in New York. Frank's other recordings include Abdul Bobo Amor, The King of Borneo, Grandfather's Clock and others.
2: Was a major of grenadiers. Grenadiers are handsome and tall. He was a dashing brute. He was a dashing brute. She was the fairest in all Algiers. In Algiers, the fairest of all. She was so sweet and cute. She was so sweet and cute. He had to leave her behind in the soul. The soul and soul had broken her heart. He didn't care a hoot. He didn't care a hoot. She has a terrible tale of woe, a tale of woe that she will impart.

He was a man with an oily tongue. Oily tongues tell many a tale. Oh, how that man could lie. Oh, how that man could lie. She was so trusty and oh, so young. Oh, so young, and now she's so pale. You ought to hear her sigh. You ought to hear her sigh. He wore a drooping mustachio, one, you know, that curled on the end.

0: currently on Kiwi Music. We play other music as well, but we would love to know if maybe you've got that neighbour that keeps you awake because their band's practicing in the garage. Let us know. Or if your child's playing music at school and maybe has been doing Rock Quest or anything like that, let us know so that we can get them on the show, and then we can play, or at least come on, let us know so we can play their music. Now, I've got new guests walking into the studio. I'd left them out in the cold because I didn't see the message on the door. The joy of being in the hot seat. So, joining us from the Dolphin Theatre, Miss Holmes, we've got Jess and Lindsay. Kia ora.
1: Kia ora. Kia ora, hello.
0: So, the show hasn't started yet, has it?
1: No.
0: It's got a week to go? 2 weeks?
1: It opens on the 7th.
0: It opens on the 7th. Now, tell us, what are your roles in the show?
1: Well, I'm Dr. Watson.
0: Oh, okay.
2: And I play Sherlock Holmes.
0: Wow, so it's a full feminist twist?
2: Yep, very much so, yep.
0: Very cool. So tell us a little bit about one of you. Tell us a little bit about the story.
1: I come in and I kind of get bamboozled, actually, by Sherlock Holmes a bit. Just dragged along for the ride. Mm-hmm. I'm one of the few female doctors in London, in the London School of Medicine for Women.
0: Wow, okay. And tell us, is it what we would expect from a Sherlock Holmes? Like, is it a...
2: Yeah, I would say so, definitely. It's got all the hallmarks of a traditional Holmes story in terms of murder mystery, a whodunit, lots of kind of enemies and people like that come in and do twists and turns, etc. So, yeah, I would definitely say it's very much a traditional Holmes story for sure.
0: And is it a full-length play, like Act 1 and Act 2, or a one-act, yeah?
2: Yes, yeah, yep, yeah, yep, yeah, full. I think it's 2.5 hours, if...
0: With interval,
2: yeah. Yeah. So it's a full show.
0: Great. Now, this is not your first times on stage, though, is it?
1: No.
2: Definitely not. No.
0: Definitely not. Is this your first time with Sherlock Holmes, though? Or a murder kind of... a mystery detective...
2: It is for me. Is it for you?
1: No, I've been in a whodunit before.
0: Ah.
1: But this is my first time being one of the investigators and solving the mystery.
2: Interesting.
1: I was one of the victims last time.
0: Ah. Hopefully not the first one to die, that kind of...
1: I might have been the only one to die.
0: Oh! So, because it is Sherlock Holmes, has there had to be much research playing such an iconic role?
2: Yes and no. I've tried to stay away from kind of watching the traditional, like, Benedict Cumberbatches or the Robert Downey Juniors, because I don't want to necessarily be influenced by how they've done it, especially because they are men portraying Sherlock, and obviously I'm a woman portraying Sherlock. But definitely into the traditions of Arthur Conan Doyle and how he writes about the books and how he writes about Sherlock, for example, I've definitely done some kind of reading up on it. I tried to read the first book. It didn't go very well. because there's also so much to learn and so much to think about that I also didn't want that to kind of compound everything. But yeah, trying to not be influenced too much by the male side of things, and definitely creating my own kind of feminine version of Sherlock, but definitely enough so that it's very much, you know, it's definitely a Sherlock Holmes show, if that makes sense.
0: So what, when we're thinking about the feminine version of Sherlock, how does that change Sherlock as a character to be a woman?
2: Yeah, it's a good question. For me, it's warmth. So that was one of the things, even in the audition and practicing for the audition and you know, creating the character around it, it's having the warmth in her belly that is the fire that, you know, engines her and kind of puts her into her escapades, much to the annoyance of Watson. But it's definitely that warmth and curiosity that comes from having that kind of feminine energy compared to, say, a male Sherlock, for example.
0: Okay. And now Watson gets played in various ways, you know, because quite often he is kind of

0: the sidekick, right?
1: The sidekick, the classic sidekick.
0: Yeah, yeah. And I can't, I also am thinking like, you know, Tintin and those kind of the sidekick in there. So what's it like playing a female Watson?
1: It is brilliant. And there has been some research on my side as well. And it's interesting because it is a period piece and it is set in Victorian times. One of the other characters is playing the first woman to receive a medical license in all of Great Britain. So having that feeling of being one of the few female doctors and sort of the lack of respect and understanding the female patients much more as well has been really nice to come to.
0: Because it is a period piece as well, like you said, first doctor. I mean, women in that time kind of were meant to be submissive and kind of just the housewife.
1: They run the house. Yes.
0: Yeah. So, I mean, that's quite a feminist statement in itself to suddenly have a profession.
1: Mm. And to choose to have that profession and stick at it and not just go for the norm that, you know, most women of the time would be going for.
2: There's definitely a strand of both of that within, I think, both of our characters and the way that we kind of unpick that throughout the show as well. Like, obviously, Watson is one of the first female doctors in Britain. We have Dr. Elizabeth Garrett Anderson, who is a genuine person and a real life person who was, I think, one of the first women surgeons or one of the first women doctors.
1: Yeah.
2: Or at least a hospital kind of owner anyway. And then Sherlock is not believed with her kind of theories or her investigations and is very much told, like, stop doing your silly little games, etc., and isn't taken seriously because of the fact that she's a woman. So having those kind of threads on top of the work that we're trying to do makes for a really interesting mix, I think.
0: Very cool. Now, who's your director?
2: Jackie Moran.
0: Cool. And have you, either of you worked with her before? No?
1: No, this is my first time.
2: I worked with her. I was on An Ideal Husband last year, and she was our prompt. So I worked kind of laterally with her. Yeah, but she's been great.
0: Great. Mm-hmm. And what's her style been? Is she kind of show me what you think your character would do, or is she a bit more instructive?
1: It's 100% a safe place to just bring ideas to, which has been amazing, and something that I've not necessarily experienced a lot in community theatre. When we started the process, instead of just fumbling with our scripts and just trying to start blocking straight away, she actually sat us down and we were asked poignant questions about our characters, about our past, and we kind of built the world first, which was incredibly useful to do, and we all really appreciated that a lot.
2: Definitely, yeah.
0: Cool. And that's, I mean, it's good to hear that those kind of, you know, and I suppose working with different directors, you find what styles you best connect to as
1: yeah.
0: well.
1: Yeah.
0: So what's been the biggest challenge for you in this production to date, apart from playing a female in a male-heavy period piece?
2: Oh, good question. I mean, on top of just an entire show to learn, I'm on stage a lot. There are a lot of words to learn. And there's, you know, fight scenes and choreography and a lot of running around the back. So it's a very physical show. But for me, I think it's the toughest challenge has been the pressure of making sure that you do such an iconic literary, albeit fictional, character justice. Because again, it's going to be scrutinized by hardcore Sherlock fans, especially when, you know, you're bringing a feminine twist to it as well. That's going to be scrutinized as well. So I think for me, it's the pressure, not I wouldn't say a pressure at all, but it's definitely something to be mindful of, that it's such an iconic character, and how do I make sure that I do the kind of lore of it all, how do I do it justice?
0: I've got to ask, do you wear the iconic hat?
2: That would be spoilers.
0: Oh.
2: You'll have to come see the show to find out.
0: Well, there you go. Biggest challenge for you?
1: I find that question really hard to answer.
0: That's all right.
1: I think mostly just the acting side of it and the technique and knowing my foibles and watching out for them.
0: Yeah.
1: That sort of thing. I think when it comes to

0: learning the character and the lines and all of that, that I really, I build into that slowly, and I love, that's something that I love about doing theatre. So I really don't know.
1: She's such a professional, she doesn't find it challenging at all.
2: So do you both have, I asked the last two people that were here from Shoreside about how they find the challenge of having a day job and then rehearsing at night. Do both of you have day jobs?
3: Very indeed. Much so. Yes.
1: Yeah, very much so.
2: So how do you manage the routine or the process of working all day and then coming to theatre and having to focus in for that amount of time?
0: I, on rehearsal days during the week, I don't actually go home. I will, there's a free gym in my business park, so I will go there and I will kill 40 minutes and I will do some time on the treadmill, and I'm usually thinking about the play most of the time. So I'll go and do that, and then I'll shower, and then I'll freshen up, and I'll feel like I've come in fresh rather than having sat at a desk all day.
2: Nice. So just that transition.
0: Yeah.
2: What tricks do you have?
3: Yeah, I mean, it's difficult. It's very tricky, especially because my job is in tech and digital, and it's very different to the world of Sherlock and the Victorian 1800s. So for me, it's in the car. I've, you know, sometimes listened to some songs that I might associate with Sherlock, or just run over the lines or do some kind of breath exercises or something like that, and be very mindful about the space that I'm about to enter into is very different to the space that I've just come from. And so having that kind of delineation between the two definitely helps to get into the mindset of it.
2: And are you both of you, are you a get to the theatre early so that you've got that time to slowly transition into your characters?
0: Absolutely. I have to be there early.
2: Yeah.
0: Get in, put the kettle on. Just I like to exist in the space as well, just because it's a creative space. It's just one of my favourite places to be, really.
3: I don't think I realised the importance of it until this. Not that I didn't do it for other shows, but I think because this is such a big role and there's so much to learn, and it's truly embodying the character rather than just coming and repeating some lines, that I'm definitely taking a leaf out of Lindsay's book and turning up earlier and earlier. In fact, I beat you to it today.
0: You did?
3: Yeah, which is rare. So, definitely kind of, as you say, like getting warm into the space. I really like sometimes to take a minute by myself to be on stage on my own and look out and, you know, Sherlock's going to be here in a minute. And, you know, as I say, have those mantras that get me into the character and you know, take up that space.
2: Which is so cool for any younger people that are listening. I mean, we just had two younger ones here from Alice in Wonderland, you know, and I think for so many kids, like I think of myself as a youth performer, I didn't think about things like that probably until after performing arts school, that I kind of went, yeah, you do actually need to, even in rehearsals, give yourself that time, that space to actually not just say the lines.
3: I even had it the other day. We had a big Sunday rehearsal and we were just about to go into Act Two. And I open Act Two, the curtains go up, I open Act Two, but 2 seconds earlier, I just rushed to throw my apple core in the bin. And I felt really like that was Jess doing that and not Sherlock. And it felt, you know, the first couple of lines, it took me a minute to kind of get back into, I'm on stage, I'm performing, I'm being Sherlock right now, not just Jess that's just had her lunch type thing. So it's very, very, very important, especially in a show like this.
2: What's the accents? What's happening in the show with accents?
0: Mostly British.
3: Mostly. I've obviously got a British accent already. I just ham it up. I just go very, very posh, very Bridgerton-esque. Mm-hmm. Pretty much everyone's British, aren't they?
0: Pretty much everyone.
3: Just what you'd expect to find in London in the 1800s.
2: It's always interesting though, isn't it? In community theatre in a different country. We're here in New Zealand and some people just can't do accents. Something for us to, we'll find out. Watch this space.
3: Mrs. Hudson has a lovely Yorkshire accent, which I think adds to the play very much so. So
2: naturally has a Yorkshire accent, or has learned one?
3: Her family is, so it comes very naturally to her. So yeah, so she's got a wonderful, wonderful Yorkshire accent that she always talks about,

0: of tea. Cups of tea and, yeah.
1: And I suppose that's the thing too, part of that research, because not everyone has the same dialect and comes from the same place. Like, yes, you're all in the same place, but it doesn't mean you hail from the same place. So there would be variances.
2: Also, in the 1800s in London, there was very much a class system as well, which definitely impacted how you spoke.
1: Yeah. It's nice, though, that you've got the meatiness of, I mean, I think that's what's cool about period pieces and that, because there is actually history to research and things to hang it on. And things like Bridgerton actually has brought back to the fore that kind of period, and people want, because, again, you do pieces like this with students and they have no idea about, a lot of them don't even know about the class system, because I don't know whether those are things that get taught in history classes anymore.
2: Perhaps, especially not in New Zealand, I don't think they learn about the British class system necessarily.
0: I don't think we really did. I remember doing a play when I was like in year six or something like that, and that was very much about the haves and have nots of Victorian London, but that's very particular to my education, I think, rather than, as you say, what you'd find here.
1: All right, well, we're going to take a quick music break, and our friend Nathan Fry has bought out a new single. So this is Nathan. Oh, I've just a minute, put it back to the start of the song. It's gone right through to the end. So here is Nathan with Damage.

And that was Nathan Fry with Damage. Check him out on YouTube or Spotify or wherever you check out music, really. But young up and coming, you know, yes.

0: 13 at Takapuna Grammar, and such an amazing sound, and doing a bit. He was one of the openers for Borderline recently, for any of you that were following good old Borderline in their tour.
1: They have some great younger artists. I've seen some of the bands. I think one out of Takapuna Grammar School at local festivals. Mm. So they're really great up-and-comers, and I love, Emma, that you always find some, and then I'm hoping that you add them to the Kiwi Hatchling. Is it the Kiwi Hatchling?
0: Well, it's not me. That is such a cool site. So, most of the music we play of Kiwi music we get from Kiwi Hatchlings, which is a playlist on Spotify. Whoever does that uploads on a Friday new tracks, because that's when... We found out a few months ago that's when most new music gets released, on a Friday.
1: Oh.
0: And you can actually see, if you can't see it on your phone, but if you go on a new computer, you can see 4 days ago, 1 week ago, 1 month ago, and you can see all the latest Kiwi music that's been dropped. And it's so cool to be able to actually go, who are they? And touch on it and go, oh, that's a sound I haven't heard before.
1: Yeah, there's a lot of great... I went and saw Music in the Parks, and I went for the main band, but all the two acts that came beforehand were younger artists. So I love that when I go to big shows, like when I go to Crowded House or go to, you know, whatever, they have the Kiwi artists that are a little bit older. But then when we go to some of those local ones, they're bringing the young ones in right away. And so, yeah. Awesome.
0: Well, everyone's got to start somewhere. So how's that for a segue? So we're going to talk some more with Jess and Lindsay about your art journey. So where did it start for you?
2: Well, it's been a bit of an odd one. So I, back in the day, used to do a lot of community theatre, and it was very much on the fringe. This was back home in the UK, and this is when I was kind of like 16, 17, but very much backstage, very much producing, very much assistant directing. I even ventured into costume at one point, and I worked for an arts trust that was basically giving grants to a load of kind of theatre and music and kind of film productions, etc. I then went to university and studied arts management. So again, very much backstage, very much learned how to run theatres, put productions on, the kind of business side of things, and didn't act at all, as I say, apart from my one foray into that year 7 Victorian show, but very much didn't act and was very much behind the scenes. And then after that, I kind of lost touch with the creative community and lost touch with kind of doing anything musical or doing anything acty or theatre. Very much enjoyed going to gigs and concerts and shows, etc. But very much just found a way out of it, kind of thing. And not for any reason, just happened to fall out of love with it. And then at the beginning of last year, I went through a whole thing of... What brings me joy? What brings me, what brings me kind of joy and fulfillment and what is missing from life, type thing? And then I realized it was theatre and music. And so at the beginning of last year, as my New Year's resolutions, I joined a choir, started learning piano and bass.
0: Oh, wow.
2: And auditioned for a play because I was like, I'm going to try being on stage this time rather than being backstage. And that was An Ideal Husband last year at the Dolphin as well. And that was my first ever acting show. Managed somehow to get one of the lead roles in that, playing the wife of the ideal husband. And ended up catching the bug. And I was like, this is amazing. I love the thrill of it. I love the community of it. I love the kind of habitual process of learning lines and being there every Tuesday, Thursday, Sunday. And then after that, I was like, I'm going to try my hand at Shakespeare. And then I got a role in Romeo and Juliet. And then after that, I was like, I'm going to carry on doing it. And yeah. So, yeah, I did Shakespeare in the summer. I did Hauk Little Plays in March. And yeah, I have Sherlock Holmes now. So this is only my fourth ever show.
0: Wow.
2: And yeah.
0: And are you still doing the choir?
2: Yes, very, very much so, yes. I can't do it at the moment because rehearsals for choir on a Tuesday, and so are Miss Holmes' rehearsals. So I haven't been at choir in ages, but I've been listening to what they've been up to whilst I've been away, and it sounds phenomenal. So, and there's an end

0: year gig that we always prep for at this time of year. So yeah, I miss them, but very much kind of keep in touch with them outside of choir. And as I say, very much listening to them whilst I'm away as well.
1: Fantastic. Wow. Only fourth play and you're playing such a huge role. That's crazy.
0: It's a bit mad. I still can't believe it. It's a bit mad.
1: Yeah. Lindsay, where did it start for you?
2: When I was a kid, I either wanted to be an actor or I wanted to be an air hostess.
1: Oh, wow. Okay.
2: But then...
1: Was it the dressing up and walking up and down the aisle?
2: Just so fancy. When you're a child, these women are just so elegant and fancy, and I wanted to be one.
1: Yeah, I hear that. Yeah.
2: But then... through high school, I was kind of told, no, you've got to get a real job and earn real money, and you've got to go to university and get a degree for that.
1: Were you told that by your teachers or your parents or both?
2: Teachers, deans. I wish I had listened to my mother more. I didn't do well at school. I've realised now that I'm autistic and probably had other learning difficulties, but back then I listened to everyone else, and then I didn't get bursary, so I couldn't go to university. So I just started working. But I need a creative outlet or I go crazy. but it wasn't until I was 24 and flatting, and I ended up flatting with some film students, and I was like, hang on, these people are studying what it is they want to do with their lives and getting jobs in the industry they want to be in. Why did everyone tell me that I could not do that? And so I ended up quitting my job, moving to Wellington, going to performing arts school, and haven't so far managed to translate that into a full-time paid acting career. But I have my side hustle as well, where I perform in the summer. So I do stilt walking, fire dancing, face painting, balloon animals. Because if I'm not doing something creative with my time, then yeah, I'll go mad. And so because summer is so busy with events and festivals, and birthday parties, Christmas parades, acting and theatre is really a winter pastime. I can usually only do one or two plays a year because summer just gets crazy. I can't commit to a season.
1: Well, stilt working is definitely a way to keep you going. Yep. Yeah,
2: I've been booked for some of the Christmas parades already. They get in early.
1: Wow.
0: A lot of the costume pieces that we use is from Lindsay's own wardrobe.
2: Yeah, I'm wearing all my own clothes.
0: Yeah. Sometimes we'll have rehearsals and she'll just come in with this gorgeous, like, corseted, like, top or just something sparkly or something. And I'll be like, wow, where'd you get that from? And she's like, I just found it. just found it in my wardrobe.
2: I've been a performer a long time, and because I have my, like, side business where I have to dress other people for events as well. So I'll often have, like, four of the same dress in different sizes, because often when I'm getting booked for a gig, it's not just me, they want two. So I have a whole bedroom that's just clothes and equipment.
3: Do you keep adding to your repertoire, like, now I'm going to do stilts, now balloon animals, I'm going to do hoop, like, do you just now
2: I do belly dancing now as well.
3: those costumes in the last must be 2 years.
2: Yeah, I have to make all I'm plus size. And it's very difficult, especially in this country, to get belly dancing costumes in general. So to get plus size ones, I have to make all my own outfits if I'm going to perform.
3: Incredible. And a sewer as well.
2: I can just barely.
1: So. Look, you can always just be friends with a glue gun. Now, tell me, what are the costumes like being a period piece?
0: So we had our very first costume kind of run today.
2: Yeah, full costume run today.
0: Yeah, which brought it to life so much more than you know, just kind of rehearsing in your trackies or, you know, t-shirts, whatever. We're trying to stay as accurate as possible. If you are a kind of steadfast costume historian, you know, maybe you might not see all the technical details, but they very much look of the time. Mm-hmm. So lots of kind of ruffled skirts and, you know, like big collars, like frilly collars, and all the men are in very dapper suits, very dapper waistcoats.
2: Cravats,
0: lots of pocket watches.
1: Top hats, I love that you use the word dapper.
0: Yes.
1: It's like part of me kind of went, oh, that's right, you're from England. But I also went, you're working in a period drama, and that's such a...
0: All the gentlemen look very dapper.
1: It's not a word that you hear used very much in these days, is it?
0: And we look good. I thought today went really well.
2: Yeah.
0: And everything's coming together.
1: Do you have multiple changes.

0: or does Sherlock pretty much stay in the same?
1: No, I found out today I do.
0: Oh. Yeah.
1: And they're very quick changes as well, where I'm running around the back and I have to very quickly put something on. Yeah, I've got a whole myriad of costumes because I'm in several different locations across several different days. So everything ranging from, I don't know how much I can spoil, but everything ranging from some kind of hospital gown, let me say, through to an at-home kind of just relaxing, you know, not expecting visitors, through to I'm expecting visitors and I'm expecting to investigate today, so I'm going to put my best slacks on type thing. And everything in between, really.
0: How exciting. No belly dancing?
1: Not for this one, no. That's part two.
2: Other side of the world.
0: Yeah. Now, you've just said, Lindsay, that you've, you know, you've only got said time during the year that you can do things, but have either of you got anything lined up? I mean, we're only in July going into August. Have we got anything lined up further down the track for this year?
3: I was considering auditioning for the next show that's at the Dolphin, the Magpie's Call. But yeah, I don't tend to audition for anything that's going to be like at end of October onwards, because that's when my season, after Halloween, that's when the seasons start to pick up for me. So I can, if the season finishes before the end of October, I'm generally fine.
0: Nice.
3: So I haven't really lined anything up for the end of the year.
0: What about you? Is there anything on the radar that you're going, oh?
1: Firstly, a big sleep. Because I think this is going to be a very physical show, which is fantastic and great. I've got 2 weeks off work, so hopefully energy levels won't be too bad. But after that, maybe a couple of months break, and then I'm hoping to see what shows are announced for Shakespeare in the Park. I love Shakespeare, and obviously the accent helps as well. But I'd very much, yeah, I loved performing a Romeo and Juliet last year. Or earlier this year, because it's outside in the amphitheatre, and it's all very, you know, back to basics kind of thing. Just performing on a stage in front of rows of people, etc., outside, come rain or shine sometimes. So, yeah, hopefully a little break after this, and then hopefully something Shakespearean.
0: Very cool. Now, tell me, if someone was to walk through the door right now, a famous producer, director, and said, have I got the role for you? What role would it be that would make you run really fast towards that door and drop everything?
1: Oh, that's a very good question.
0: It's harder because I've asked you first. I can see Lindsay.
1: Yeah, you've got time to think.
3: I have no idea. I'm so glad I have this time. Yeah.
1: The one that immediately sprung to mind is Hedda Gabler, I think it is, by Ibsen. She's been referred to as like the female Hamlet, so it's obviously very Shakespearean, kind of, you know, akin. And I saw the National Theatre at Home do with Ruth Wilson and Rafe, I can't remember his name, but it was a fantastic version of it, and the nuance and the kind of depth of the character that Ruth brought to Hedda was phenomenal. And I think it's a very complex character, it's a very divisive character. Is she kind of a victim, or is she a monster type thing? And I think to be able to play, again, my version of that iconic character would be quite cool. Although I have heard that apparently it does make you go a bit doolally when you play that character. So, you know, you'd have to put things in place. But, yeah, I think she's very interesting. So I think her.
0: I think any Ibsens would be quite cool. Like, I could see you in The Seagull as well.
1: Oh, yes. Mm. Yeah. Mm.
0: Okay.
3: I really have. Oh,
0: nothing's come to mind?
3: Nothing's come to mind. I'll be honest, I if something comes in at the right time and with the right people, I'll clutch at it.
0: Mm-hmm.
3: But
0: even with all your festivals and your side hustles and everything, if they came through the door, if Creative New Zealand came through the door with an open check, what would you want to do?
3: I have no idea.
0: You have no idea?
4: It all together. Take it all on the road.
0: Yeah, create your own festival. Club.
4: Yeah.
3: Absolutely. I would probably collaborate, honestly, with some of my circus kin. There have, particularly one of my friends in Wellington, Eli, we've done sort of burlesque, circus-esque shows that have been themed. One of them was Zomburlesque, and we ended up opening for the Dunedin Fringe Festival 1 year. Got invited from Wellington to go down and do that. So I'd probably end up collaborating.

0: connecting with some of those people to try and take something on tour. Yeah.
1: Very cool.
2: What about Holmes and Watson runs a circus?
3: The chaos. Yeah. The sheer chaos.
1: And you might have to put you in a different period, because I don't know, doing circus in Victorian clothes could be an interesting thing to have to do.
2: So true, yeah.
1: It might need to like wear slacks.
4: Or like a Barnum and Bailey kind of a thing, right? Like you do your own greatest show.
2: Yeah, yeah.
1: Or Come Alive. Like Come Alive as a musical would probably be something great for you. Like, because that is the circus version of The Greatest Showman that's currently touring Australia.
3: Oh, you know, right.
1: And it's got all the circus acts in it, plus all the beautiful music and everything. Very cool. So, business end then. How do people find out about the show? Where do you go to get tickets? Is Dolphin doing their traditional Tuesday treats?
3: Oh, absolutely.
2: They are indeed, yes.
1: So for our listeners that have been sleeping under a rock and have never heard an interview with Dolphin Theatre, and we do a lot of them because they do six shows a year, what is Tuesday Treats?
0: Tuesday Treats is, for your ticket price, you get to come to the show. And then at halftime, you have a voucher for an ice cream and a drink of your choice at the bar.
1: Yay, we love Tuesday Treats.
4: And so delicious, let me tell you. The trumpets are amazing, the bubbles are effervescent, and the tea is quite charming.
1: Yeah, I love the tea and biscuits. It's not many community theatres you go to now, and there's still tea and coffee and biscuits at halftime. I love that. I think it's gorgeous.
4: And get to sit in the ambiance, right? Because it's always decorated. The foyer is always decorated. So you get to sit at the tables and kind of pretend you're in the play during the break.
0: There's often, along with that, there's often information on the different characters. And there might be, I think I might encourage them, I might even do it myself, some of the real historical people that are in the play.
1: That would be really cool. Yeah.
2: Yeah, we mentioned before about Dr. Elizabeth Garrett Anderson, and she's completely real. Very much one of the first surgeons or doctors of London. So, yeah, they normally have those info boards up.
1: Now tell me, has the street opened up a bit now that the apartments across the road aren't being built? They're now occupied. Does that mean that parking's a little bit easier on the street now?
0: Now that the street isn't half closed, you don't have to worry about concrete dust getting all over your car. That's a nice bonus.
1: Yeah,
2: but the spaces are limited, so I would recommend getting there early.
1: A little bit early,
2: to make sure you've got a spot.
1: I would also encourage people that maybe don't have transport to remember that the Dolphin Theatre is quite close to the train station in Onehunga, and there's some beautiful places to eat beforehand. So, you know, the Dolphin Theatre is a great area in Onehunga to go have something to eat, go a little bit early, like you said, park your car, or walk along from the train station. You know, it's not, and you don't have to pay $12 to $20 to park in the Civic and drive round and round in a concrete jungle to try and get a car park. So
0: don't come to a matinee, give yourself some time. Yeah. Go to Dressmart.
1: There you go.
0: Get some shopping in.
1: Definitely. Well, we wish you all the best for the season. I'm looking forward to seeing it.
4: 100%.
1: I think we're all seeing it at some point. So, yeah, all the best.
0: Thank you.
1: We look forward to hearing what happens next for
2: Thank you
1: both.
2: Thank you so much. Thanks for having us.
1: No worries at all. Now, we've got some bulletins to read out for things that are upcoming, because we've got a few minutes left. Let me check where Stephen's put them. I hope Stephen's still chilling out in bed this evening. So, Silo Theatre presents Aotearoa's premiere of Broadway phenomenal Job by Max Wolf Fredericks in September at Q Loft. It's got a beautiful publicity photo that says so much just in that. So directed by Shane Bosser and starring Stephen Lovett and Olivia Tennant, this razor-sharp two-hander has become one of the most talked-about plays of recent years, sending audiences into late-night Google spirals, Reddit rabbit holes, and endless decoding. So check that out. So that is Job. It's an 80 minutes of pure tension. Slick.

0: cleverly crafted drop tower ride, put on by Silo Theatre, and 3rd to the 20th of September at Q Loft. Now, dazzling, daring, dazzling, daring, dangerous cabaret full cast has been announced, and the photos are phenomenal. So this is Cabaret, the musical at the Kit Kat Club, very well known piece. So 60 years after it first premiered and redefined the genre, Cabaret returns to Auckland in a bold new production, marking two major milestones: the 60th anniversary of the iconic musical and the 10th anniversary of ASB's Waterfront Theatre. Can you believe that Waterfront's been there for 10 years?
1: I can't believe that.
0: That's like, it does not feel that long. So Auckland's Theatre Company and Auckland Live presents Cabaret at the ASB Waterfront Theatre from the 22nd of September to the 18th of October. Now, this is one not to be missed, starring Naomi Cohen, who was in last year's touring production of Chicago, and most recently in Anne Juliet, is playing Sally Bowles. Matu, who recently was in Anne Juliet as Shakespeare, he was also Shakespeare at the Court Theatre Something Rotten, and he's been in Hamilton and The Lion King, is playing the MC. And there is just a crazy lineup: Susan Brady, Jonathan Martin, Hilary Mulder, Stephen Ray, Justin Rogers. Just amazing. So, directed by Benjamin Kilby Henson, this, like I said, don't wait. Book now. I think it's going to be a seller, and I'm so excited. So excited. So that was 22nd of September to the 18th of October. Now, tell me, have you got a busy week, Chris, coming ahead?
1: I don't, not this week. So, like I said, I just got tickets with my friend Anna. Hi, Anna. To see The Stranger on Friday. And then, like I said, the week after, I do a double with Miss Holmes and with Alice in Wonderland. So that will be an incredible lineup. And then I'm sticking an 80s show in there somewhere. There's always a good 80s cover band playing. So it'll be a busy week. What about you? Where are you going?
0: Well, on Wednesday, I head to Melbourne for the Junior Theatre Celebration run by Junior Theatre Festival Australia. And I'm adjudicating as well as teaching professional development in musical theatre over there. So, but I'm back on Sunday in time to come into the radio. So I'm looking forward to that. And I'm hoping to get to see Six in Melbourne, which of course opened this week and has a Kiwi actor, Gina Hutton, is one of the swings. She's the winner in the gorgeous teal swing outfit. So really hoping to get along to see that while I'm over there.
1: Did you see that when it was here?
0: Oh, I sure did.
1: I didn't see it because we didn't really know about it. So I'm like, it wasn't something that I was familiar with. So I thought, oh, if I have to pick and choose, and I regret it. Yeah, so I hope you get to see it. Yeah, I hope you enjoy it again.
0: And hopefully it's not one that the poor Australians get shut down on, I have to say. I mean, it's been really sad to read about everything that's going on in Australia, but actually, more to the point, it's been really sad to hear about the funding that's come out from Creative New Zealand and the cuts there. And so many theatre companies, The Basement, Massive Theatre Company, all of these companies who have had a massive cut in their funding. So I'm just going to really challenge our listeners to get out and support theatre. Don't wait until the show opens to book your ticket. Let the producers know that the tickets are going to sell. I know it doesn't get any cheaper or anything like that. There's no reason to book early, but I think we need to get back into being organized and booking early.
1: Yeah, and taking a chance. Like, this is being, like, helping you and Stephen out and being your sidekick has really encouraged me to go see things that I wouldn't necessarily see, or not even do the research, just like book a ticket and then let myself be dazzled and surprised in every single time I have been. So I would say, even if you don't know about it, take a chance. Like, I saw Anne Juliet and then I went back. I think I saw it three times because I loved it so much. So
0: there we go.
1: Yeah, stretch yourself.

0: love it. Okay, well, it's time for us to end this evening. I hope you all have a fabulous week. Go out there and
1: kick some arts.
0: And we're ending tonight, I should have said before that, with Mohi with Tanifa.

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Kathleen. Yeah, you're not be willing. You're not be willing to be some willing. Yeah, Malisongrun, you're not be willing.

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But I want to tell you what it was like in my day for an old man like me. 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
13: Punjabi meri janwargi, Punjabi meri pehchanwargi. 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